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6: Welcome back to Secula. We appreciate everyone who is a part of the show today. Look, we know this is, like I can see in the chat, I know this is a highly discussed and a oddly controversial take. Let's go ahead and take some phone calls. Let's go to Scott, who's calling in Nevada on line three. Scott, go ahead.
8: You know, I thought for many years that we would be in a hot civil war at some point in our history, but it appears to me that we are currently in a civil war. It's just a cold civil war, and it's being done by people self-segregating themselves to certain parts of the country where they can be with like people. And as we get more overwhelmingly blue in certain areas and overwhelmingly red in certain areas, you're going to see more and more far left and far right lunatics getting into government and causing problems. I mean, you already see it in places like Minnesota. You even see it in places like Florida and Texas, where you have deep red states. And I think that that's bad for our country, and the internet and podcasts just pile onto it. And people don't think for themselves anymore. They just think for what somebody tells them to think. And I'm just not confident that things are going to end well for this country.
6: Yeah, Scott, look, I understand that concern. I also think there is that issue of, I don't think there's really an issue with having or red states or blue states or areas that are more, but what drove people to those, you know, strong, deep blue, deep red states may end up, you're right, causing some more cultural division amongst the nation itself. I would hate to think we live in a place where that's not the case. I mean, look, we live here in the state of Tennessee. It's one of the deepest red states in the country. However, especially where we live in the Nashville area, it's not like that. You still have 30 to 40% of the people who vote, other words, voters who vote blue. You definitely can say that in Florida. It's not like, yes, you have these, it's a majority. It's a given that it's probably a red state at this point, but it's not like you're not interacting with people. If you aren't interacting with people of different backgrounds and beliefs, then yeah, that can be an issue. The problem is, though, is when they refuse to have these conversations and it becomes this. It becomes justifiable means of violence. And I wish that was the fringe. And I still am willing to believe it is. But we're on the edge of it not being the fringe anymore.
9: And to your point as well, Scott, I mean, it's being mainstreamed. This was an article 3 days ago in the New York Times that I read. Independent Cascadia, Greater Idaho, disunited states look towards divorce. They're calling America the disunited states, and they even capitalized it in the article as if it were the United States, disunited states. They're saying it's not an outlier. We're trying to all break apart. It even goes back to this, where this is an ideological problem on both sides, and why I call it conservative nihilism, is that when you believe the words of the Declaration of Independence and the Constitution, that we hold these truths to be self-evident, that all men are created equal and they are endowed by their creator with certain unalienable rights, among these life, liberty, and the pursuit of happiness, then you don't get to check out and say this system of government isn't going to work anymore. You got to fight for it. And instead, you're seeing people on the conservative end of the spectrum, people that have historically wanted a smaller government, wanted, you know, all these things. They feel disenfranchised. They look at what happens in places like Minnesota, and they say, all my taxpayer dollars are being wasted. Instead of people coming together.

0: a written place to go find the book. So that is fantastic. That is going to do it for us tonight. Come back tomorrow night, because tomorrow night we're going to talk with Dan Mason. Dan Mason is the modern day architect of radio. He was with CBS Radio for years and years and years. He was the man who had to tell Don Imus his radio career was over at CBS. He's written a new book, and he talks with us tomorrow all about radio, the state of radio, and I'll ask him what he thinks about CBS Radio News going away as well. So that's tomorrow. Come back and listen.
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8: News this hour from Town Hall. I'm Jason Walker. FBI and Secret Service stopping a plot to attack the UFC fight at the White House Sunday. Here's correspondent Laura Winters.
9: FBI Director Kash Patel with the announcement that the agency foiled a potentially deadly plot involving drones loaded with explosives. Those involved allegedly wanted to kill people attending Sunday's UFC America 250 event at the White House. The FBI director on his X page writing that multiple individuals are now in custody and the planned attacks were stopped cold. Laura Winters reporting.
8: The U.S. and Iran have agreed to a framework extending the ceasefire for 60 days, but there are some problems. Iran says the tentative deal would require Israel to withdraw from Lebanon, a condition the Israelis have already flatly rejected. Federal prosecutors charging 15 people with impeding the Trump administration's immigration crackdown, that in Minnesota earlier this year, and accusing them of coordinating efforts to block deportations. all part of a conspiracy against the United States government. Daniel Rosen is the United States attorney for the District of Minnesota.
10: A federal indictment was unsealed, charging 15 defendants with conspiracy to impede or injure federal officers and other charges related to efforts of two Minneapolis-based Antifa groups that violently opposed the enforcement of federal law in our state. The defendants are members and associates of Direct Action Minnesota.
8: The Ebola numbers in Congo are rising. The Ministry of Health says the total number of confirmed cases is 782. 181 have died. More on these stories, townhall.com.
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8: AI advancing by leaps and bounds, and seems like the sky could be the limit. Its high-tech revolution will be taking more jobs, to the state of Texas.
13: NVIDIA is betting on artificial intelligence to revive U.S. manufacturing. The Silicon Valley company is unveiling a major AI infrastructure upgrade as part of a $2 billion partnership with Coherent. This involves a factory in Texas producing materials for lasers that would enhance chip efficiency. NVIDIA CEO believes that AI can create jobs rather than replace them. Rich Thomason reporting.
8: Pizza Hut's parent company selling the chain for $2.7 billion. Yum Brand says the private equity firm Long Range Capital will buy Pizza Hut business outside mainland China for $1.5 billion. Yum China Holdings purchasing the mainland China portions for about $1.2 billion. Breaking news and analysis, townhall.com. Many companies across this great nation are doing a lot of, well, shall we say, different things to celebrate number 250, and some are quite different. For instance, take McDonald's and what they're bringing back.
14: McDonald's is frying up some apple pies to honor America's 250th birthday. The company says it's bringing back fried apple pies for the first time in more than 30 years after shelving them in the U.S. in favor of baked apple pies over concerns about fried foods. They'll be available at most U.S. restaurants for a limited time starting June 23rd. McDonald's is one of several fast food companies offering America 250 treats. Burger King recently debuted its firecracker cookie pie. Sonic is offering a red, white, and blue slush float. Hardee's has an iced Star Spangled biscuit.
8: And more on these stories at townhall.com.
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5: All right, welcome back. Final few minutes of the first hour. Thank you for being with us on this Tuesday edition. I gotta talk about something that's very, very important. Over the weekend, there were people sending me missives. Kevin, what do you make of the tragedy? And I can always hear them using the fake voices in the email. Like, I don't know why. It's just something that just seems to come out of the off the screen. Kevin, what do you make of the tragedy that is the UFC night on the White House lawn? As if this person is thinking that they're the only person that has had some sort of dignified expression about what should or shouldn't happen on the White House lawn. And, you know, you dig a little deeper and like, well, what do you find upsetting about? Well, it's not dignified. Well, says who? I mean, do you think the Easter egg roll is always dignified? I mean, kids just running around picking up eggs off the lawn. I mean, there are people that are snooty enough to say, well, that's not very dignified. But Kevin, he's using it to advance his own beliefs. Well, yeah, the president loves the country. It was his 80th birthday. And I don't know if you saw the film on it, but they flew in a bald eagle right to the stage, right to its keeper's arm, where it spread its wings. And like, there's America's bird right there, people. Like, I'm sorry, that's cool. That's just, whatever. If you don't think it's dignified, that's fine. That's cool to me. You fly in an American bald eagle, and the crowd, USA, USA, USA. And then you have someone actually sing the national anthem, which in the Biden years, I'm not sure that they ever did. But you have someone sing the national anthem at the event, and as they get to the for the land of the free and the home of the brave, when they get to free, here come the jets right across the horizon. And what are they doing? They're trailing red, white, and blue. I mean, I'm getting chills just remembering watching it on video. And then they had the other stuff, the fighting and the wrestling and whatever. It's not my thing. I'm not a UFC guy. I wouldn't have stayed. If I'd been invited, I would have gone and stayed through all of that, and then I probably would have left when the fight started. But not my thing. But just along those lines, according to Dana White, who I guess put the whole thing together, even the fighters that

0: summer. It could mean gas prices that stay below $4 a gallon nationally.
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4: All right, final few minutes. Kevin McCullough, very glad to have you with us. I cannot believe this happened. I'm just seeing this come across the wire. And people in the Garden State are just going to go crazy when they hear the news. But for the first time in a long time, the American Customer Satisfaction Index, ACSI, in 2025 saw Chick-fil-A lose the first place status in the highest customer satisfaction fast food establishment, I think, since they began doing the rankings. And this is just crazy to think of, because Chick-fil-A, I mean, you go anywhere and you talk to people that have Chick-fil-A in their area, and I grew up in an area that didn't have Chick-fil-A at first, and I went to school at a place that didn't have Chick-fil-A, and slowly after college they began to expand further and we had more of them around. But I will tell you, when the McCulloughs take a road trip, lovely bride, she will pin push the stops where we're going to make on the road based on where the Chick-fil-A's are, because she likes the food and she's like, they have great customer service, they have spectacularly clean bathrooms, like everything you want in a fast food establishment. They have done the best over time for every year possible until and this is the first time that it's happened. They were outscored. The ACSI score of 84 out of 100 edged Chick-fil-A's 83 out of 100 by a single point. But in that single point, drum roll, please. No drum roll. I'm not going to do a drum roll. You could have a drum roll. Drum roll would be fun. No? You don't want one? Okay. Chick-fil-A was topped by Jersey Mike's. I hear the fanatical screams going off everywhere. Jersey Mike's topped Chick-fil-A in customer satisfaction for the first time, knocking Chick-fil-A into second place by a single point, scoring an 83 out of 100 instead of an 84 out of 100. The latest study released today was based on 16,464 completed surveys conducted between April of 25 and March of 26. They described Jersey Mike's as a new leader among fast food establishments, adding that it was the first time in more than a decade that a new chain led the quick service category. And the report credited Jersey Mike's with maintaining high customer satisfaction while rapidly expanding its restaurant blueprint. Founded in Point Pleasant, New Jersey in 1956, has more than 4,000 locations across the U.S. and Canada. So, congrats, Jersey Mike's. You topped the chick for a moment. But I predict the Chick-fil-A will be back. I'm going out on a

0: The impact of a meal goes well beyond feeding our bodies. 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Like Marta.
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0: And Alex.
2: Hey, Alex, how did the interview go?
3: 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I got the job! I can't believe it!
2: I knew it. Let's meet up later to celebrate.
0: And Diego.
4: 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I got first place at the science fair with my volcano project!
5: 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Congratulations!
0: Because when people are fed, futures are nourished, and everyone deserves

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7: In our Navy, because the naval blockade was unbelievable. But I'll not only release it, I'll probably have a press conference and read it to you word by word so that the press covers it accurately.
8: Welcome back, America. President Trump at the G7. That has not yet happened. I'm joined now by Byron York, senior political writer at the D.C. Examiner, Washington Examiner, Fox News contributor extraordinaire. Byron, do you think he should call that press conference and read the MOU?
9: Oh, he should do it right now, as a matter of fact. I mean, right until then, when he suggested, when it first got signed, that it would be out on Friday, sometime after the formal signing, you know, you thought, we have to sign the agreement before you can find out what's in the agreement. So that's not a great look. So, yeah, they ought to get it out as soon as possible.
8: Now, Byron, you and I were on the call with a senior administration official on Friday. A lot of briefings been going on. Vice President Vance has been out now doing a lot of very public media at The View and the morning shows on the weekend. Is it working? Because I don't think it is working, but what do you think?
9: Now, if he's trying to sell it to Trump's supporters or to just Republicans more broadly, no, it's not working. Because, in part, he has not made clear that Iran gets absolutely nothing before they actually produce things. Secondly, he's left open the door in that $300 billion question. He's left open the door to the United States, either directly or through an intermediary, giving Iran a huge amount of money or access to its own money that it doesn't have access to right now. And then finally, he said something today I think that would bother people because it sounds so naive, saying that, you know, what's really cool about all the negotiations we've been doing is that we really have contacts with high-ranking people in Iran for the first time in 47 years. And you know, they seem to be thinking maybe we've been doing it the wrong way and should try something new. And, you know, I don't think there's many experienced people in this matter who would agree with that.
8: Well, I haven't heard that yet, and that is troubling. Eric Erickson is comparing it to the Harriet Myers fiasco in Bush's second term. But I, on a political level, they might be right. 70% of the Republicans supported the president's actions against Iran in March, early March. And I think he could split the party over this and badly damage the vice president's standing in the party. What do you think?
9: Well, the vice president has certainly taken a very forward role in this. You know, Secretary of State Rubio, much less so, in this stage of it, at least, right after the war began on February 28, Secretary Rubio was out quite a bit explaining the rationale for it. Because, of course, the president had not explained the rationale for it. But now, in the last, certainly since the negotiations began, when the team was Steve Witkoff, Jared Kushner, and the vice president, the vice president has taken a very, very front role in this. So, to the degree that it could hurt the party, it's going to hurt him. There's just no doubt about it.
8: All right, now, the one thing I don't accept and I reject utterly is that a lot of Obamaites are jumping on the opportunity to try and rehab the JCPOA.
9: Yeah.
8: And I've been using this analogy. The JCPOA was a detailed map to get to a nuclear weapon. It was the fastest car available on the lot and billions of dollars for the road trip. And President Trump, whatever's in the MOU, he blew up the car, he burned the map, and then he destroyed the car factory. And now they're talking. So it can't be the JCPOA. He destroyed everything that the JCPOA allowed to happen. Am I right, or are the JCPOA people right?
9: No, I totally agree with you on this, in the sense that Trump, first of all, last June, he destroyed a large part of Iran's nuclear weapons capability. And starting on February 28th, he's destroyed the rest of it. I certainly believe that they have zero capacity right now to make a nuclear weapon. And so where in, with the JCPOA, everything depended on Iran's cooperation. This does not actually, the starting point does not depend on Iran's cooperation. It is without a nuclear program because of U.S. and Israeli bombs. So that's a very, very different thing.
8: All right, now let's go back to the politics. I've been following the Iran regime since they took our people hostages in 1979, and I've been in the Republican Party the same amount of time. I know how much the GOP hates the Iranian regime, and they blew up our Marines in 83, and they killed our soldiers in Iraq, and they may have helped the Taliban, and they're just an evil regime. And I always thought Trump got that with Soleimani and with Midnight Hammer and Epic Fury. Do you think that Vance and Witkoff and Kushner get it?
9: Well, they say they do, and they, you know, they use the 47-year phrase quite a bit. But I have to say, you just listed some of the things that Iran did over that 47-year period. And you have to remember that during that 47-year period, We've had two terms of Ronald Reagan, one term of George H.W. Bush, two terms of George W. Bush, and one term of Donald Trump. And they didn't do those things. And to some Americans, especially to younger Americans, it might seem kind of like spanking the dog for messing on the carpet 3 weeks ago. The time to deal with those particular things has passed. And so I think Trump did not make a good case coming out and saying, well, we've been at war with them for 47 years, and this is just the natural next step. Well, it really wasn't the natural next step. I mean, it's what Trump decided to do given today's circumstances. But I don't think you can make the 47-year argument to justify going to war today.
8: You have to make the argument that for 47 years we didn't do anything or enough, and that therefore I'm left with this pile of terrible possibilities, and I've got to stop it, and I will have the courage to do it. That's the argument. But then it's hard to make the argument to now we'll settle with them, because it's not regime change. It's the same regime. They're still correct. The 12ers. And the 12ers are dangerous people. Last word to you, Byron.
9: No, I agree. It is not regime change. It is the same, and the question is regime change the tactic that the United States should have followed in this? Because we would be buying ourselves an enormously new set of problems if we tried to do that.
8: Agreed with that. Byron York, follow him on X at Byron York. Read him in the Washington Examiner. See him on Fox News. Thank you, Byron. I'll be right back, America. Remember, Indiana Senator Jim Banks coming up next hour on The Hugh Hewitt Show.
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0: As possible to their domestic audience. Now that's expected. It's frustrating to me, but that's expected. What is a little unexpected and more frustrating to me is that you see certain people in the American media literally recirculating hardliner talking points from the IRGC instead of telling the truth about what's going on. So first of all, not a single cent of American money goes to Iran. Not $300 billion, not $24 billion, not any of the money, the dollar figures that I've seen floating around. Number two, this is a firm commitment backed up by verifiable action to never develop or buy a nuclear weapon by the Iranians, which, remember, that was the whole point of this entire operation, is to ensure not just that Iran wouldn't have a nuclear weapon for the next couple of years, but that they would make that long-term commitment. Now, here's the important part, though, is there are benefits to Iran if they perform their end of the obligation, not money from the United States, but maybe Qatar or the UAE or Saudi Arabia, maybe they want to invest in Iran and build a power plant. The United States, our approach to that is going to be, yeah, you can do that so long as the Iranians are behaving properly. But if they don't behave properly, they don't get any of the benefits of this bargain. And so you see the propagandists who are saying, here are all the things Iran gets. And the fine print, which actually the big print in the actual agreement, is they don't get any of that stuff unless they totally transform themselves as a country. And if they do, that's a huge win for everybody, for the region. If they don't, no skin off our back.
1: So does that sound like John Kerry or not? I don't think it sounds like John Kerry, but people are saying that it does. Cut number 19 about the JCPOA from the vice president.
0: You know, what's interesting is there's been a lot of chatter, of course, about this peace deal with Iran. And one of the questions I'm most often asked is, well, how is this different from the Obama JCPOA? And there are all of these answers I could give. Number one, we're not giving them a red cent of American money. Obama gave them over $1 billion in a pallet of cash. There are all these substantive differences. I actually think the most important difference is, you know what those Gulf Arab countries thought about the JCPOA? They hated it because they thought it empowered Iran to be a bad actor. Do you know what they think about the President Trump peace plan? They love it, because they think that it's turning over a new leaf to a new Middle East. So there are so many big differences between, of course, our policy and the previous administrations. But what we've done here is actually unite the Gulf together. That could have transformative impacts, not for the next couple of years, but the next couple of generations.
1: And then cut number 20.
0: What is most interesting about the last year and a half, the underreported part of the Trump administration's policy in the Middle East, is that all of these Gulf Arab coalition partners are coming together with the United States. Israel is obviously very involved, and they're actually pushing back together. You see the United States working with our Gulf Arab partners in a way you've never seen before in the history of this country. And I think that's one of the reasons why we've gotten to the point where we have a very good peace deal that's on the table that we're ready to sign, is because you see for the first time the Gulf Coast countries pushing back against Iran, uniting under the president's leadership and actually doing something different for a change.
1: More from the vice president in hour number three of today's Hugh Hewitt Show.
2: Beckett's amazing. He's a miracle child. In the mornings, he'll wake up and he'll roll the shades up and, Dada, it's time to get up. It's a bright, beautiful day.
3: He started getting dizzy. At the first of the year, he started going, I have to sit down, I'm dizzy, Mommy. A month after his third birthday, he got diagnosed with ATRT brain cancer. 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The fact that St. Jude doesn't build is a godsend. 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
6: News this hour from Town Hall. I'm Jason Walker. Tentative agreement to end the war in Iran and reopen the Strait of Hormuz would be great news for the global economy, but correspondent Andrew Stewart tells us
7: oil won't simply start flowing through the Strait of Hormuz the way it did before the war. Then the strait carried a fifth of the world's crude. Now it will take time for hundreds of vessels trapped in the Persian Gulf to exit through the narrow strait. In addition, Gulf oil producers that

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9: It's the Hewitt Replay of The Answer.
10: Welcome back, America. I'm Hugh Hewitt. Old friend of the program joins us now. Senator Jim Banks from the great state of Indiana is back. Senator Banks, so good to see you. You were always on as the House Republican Study Committee chairman and in the House and all that stuff. Now you're a big-time senator on the Senate Armed Services Committee, so I'm glad we got your time, but I want to start by asking you, this week I looked up, I saw the Obama Library. It's the ugliest library in the system, but that's his money and his design. Then I saw the picture of the Global War on Terror Memorial. I didn't know we were going to have one. It's a good idea. Who came up with this design, and what do you think about it?
11: Well, I'm not going to blame our friend Mike Gallagher for all of this, but Mike Gallagher carried the resolution back in 2021 that I voted for, co-sponsored. All of us who are post 9/11 veterans in the House co-sponsored this to create a global war on terror memorial to honor the our greatest heroes from who died in Iraq and Afghanistan. Over 7,000 of our service members died, and another 3,000 or so contractors died in Iraq and Afghanistan. As you know, I served in Afghanistan. So when this when these renderings came out late last week, I was appalled, and so were so many others that I heard from, that this vision that Gallagher and others had to create this memorial could turn into something like this, an ugly, disconnected memorial designed by a Japanese architect. I don't know why the architect was selected, but very distant, I think, from the vision that so many had to put this memorial. The memorial is on a beautiful site of public land right behind the Lincoln Memorial. It's currently a baseball field that gets a lot of use. But this abstract art designed by this foreign architect, it just doesn't hit the mark. So there are a few things that can happen. I was talking to Senator Tim Sheehy, who I know is also a friend of the show, a little bit ago.
10: And yes,
11: he is a veteran, post 9/11 veteran, and I think a lot of us in Congress have a duty, Hugh, to disrupt this, to slow it down. In Congress, we can block the design. It was chosen by the foundation and the committee. By the way, I have tremendous respect for President George W. Bush, and he is the honorary chairman of this foundation. I don't know how involved he was with choosing the design, but the board here, I think really missed the mark in what they approved. I hope that they will go. I hope that they will voluntarily go back to the drawing board. But if they don't, there will be a window of opportunity here for Sheehy and me and others in Congress to do something about it.
10: Well, I hope you do. Now, I'm not a veteran, but I have a son and a son-in-law fought in the global war on terror, and they lost friends, and they have been very vocal with me as well about how important the war was. And I was looking forward to someone that would represent the cost to the families, to the fallen, the wounded, 55,000 wounded as well. And they want to go there. They'll be going there for decades. And you look at it, I have no idea what it's supposed to convey. Do you, Senator?
11: Not at all. I mean, that's the unfortunate part of it. I quickly did what I sometimes do, and maybe too quickly went to my ex account and expressed my dismay about the design. But the more that I dug into it, the more it just made me sad. I mean, to your point, future generations will see this memorial. Just like I go and meet the honor flight veterans from Indiana who come to the World War II memorial, and I meet them there, I shake their hands, I thank them for their service, and tell them that they are my heroes. Veterans from World War II to Vietnam War, the Korean War, even Desert Storm veterans that come in those honor flights from Indiana. These memorials, Hugh, are meant to inspire future generations as much as they are meant to honor those fallen heroes in these wars. So I don't find much about this that's inspiring or honoring, and that's why I think we got to go back to the drawing board and do a do-over of some sort and recognize, I mean, in some way, you know, the Vietnam memorial is so powerful because it lists those names, and other memorials show faces and memorialize those heroes who gave the ultimate sacrifice at these other memorials. You don't get any of that with this postmodern design that's so distant and disconnected from, I think, the purpose of what this memorial is supposed to do.
10: Now, I know I'm old enough to remember the Vietnam memorial controversy. Originally, it was rejected, and people didn't think it would work, and they added the statue of the three soldiers coming out of the jungle just to sort of even it up. But then when you experience the name, it found out. There's no way that that's going to be this case, but I expect people will say, let's do it that way. And there's a great committee. Sam Brown is out there talking it up. But I'm telling you, this is it's just flat. Let me ask you while I've got you, Senator, since you're on Armed Services. Today, Elliot Cohen is a very serious military historian and a frequent critic of President Trump, who's doing his best to put that aside, said about this war that it shows our procurement system is not designed for serious war fighting. You can see this in the conflict, the consequences of having had effortless superiority for a long time. Do you agree with that? And if so, what do we do about that?
11: Well, sadly, I think he's right over the mark. Shyam Sankar Palantir just wrote this great book. Maybe you've already read it, Mobilize, where he talks about these challenges of our defense industrial supply chain. And the munitions shortfall, I mean, that's a big part of, I think, President Trump. We're going to learn more over the next couple of days about the MOU, and you talked about it in the last segment. I'm eager to learn more, and I trust President Trump. I'm optimistic about what President Trump has done to prevent Iran from ever having a nuclear weapon, and I want to see the MOU and understand it better and defend it. But one of the missed parts of all of this is that running out of munitions means that we can't keep up the force and the pressure. So that's why I introduced legislation in last year's NDAA called Buying Faster Than the Enemy Act that would cut back on a lot of red tape for contractors. And good news in Indiana, Crane Navy Base, the third largest Navy base in the world that most people have never heard of, which is where we keep a lot of our munitions stockpile. We just did a joint venture between Kratos and Rafael, a great Israeli company that will become one of the first munitions plants in the country in Indiana that will accelerate this process, and funded largely by the big beautiful bill that we passed last year. I met with Secretary Hegseth last week talking about the importance of the $1.5 trillion defense budget and how do we get there with a supplemental bill, with another. I'm all for a third reconciliation bill that would focus on defense spending, but all of that, Hugh, is necessary to rebuild our defense industrial base. And to Elliot's point, we have to focus more on cracking down on red tape with the procurement process to make this process go quicker. And we've learned so many lessons from in Ukraine and in Iran, and one lesson that we learned is another piece tied back to Indiana. The Lucas drones is a cheap one-way attack drone that we've copied from the Iranians that we can build faster and quicker than most drones that we've ever produced before in the U.S. In Indiana, we tested the drone at Camp Atterbury in Indiana, and they're being manufactured and produced in the state of Arizona currently. We need more of that. We need more pressure to speed up the production of these types of weapons if we're ever going to get into a fight like the one that we're getting out of in Iran ever again.
10: Well, I'm glad that we've got a production facility going up in Indiana. I've never heard of that naval base, by the way, Senator Banks, so I'm glad you've educated me on that. And I'm also glad we got through an entire segment without you bringing up the Hoosiers being national champions. That was very gentlemanly of you. Next time, I imagine.
11: Again, next year.
10: Yeah. Senator Jim Banks on the Senate Armed Services Committee, thank you for joining me. And good luck in getting that memorial turned around. I'll be right back, America. Don't go anywhere. I'm Hugh Hewitt.
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13: With SRN News, I'm Jason Walker. Leaders at the Group of Seven summit throwing their support behind President Trump's tentative agreement with Iran. Mr. Trump wraps up talks at the summit today. The agreement with Iran slated to be signed Friday in Switzerland. More primaries yesterday in several states. President Trump's preferred candidates securing the GOP nominations in the U.S. Senate in both Oklahoma and Georgia. Sadly, it seems like almost a daily occurrence in America. Yet another plane crash yesterday. A business jet with six people on board going down in Laredo, Texas, killing at least one person. U.S. military attacking a boat smuggling drugs in the Eastern Pacific, killing one man. And officials say there were two survivors. This is SRN News.
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18: We'll see skies become partly cloudy through the night with lows in the lower 50s. A light northwest wind. Sunny for Wednesday with highs in the lower 80s. Mostly clear in mid-50s tomorrow night. Sunny on Thursday and a little bit warmer. Highs in the upper 80s. You can always get the latest weather at theanswerportland.com. I'm meteorologist Matthew Harding on AM 1640, The Answer.
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10: Welcome back, America. As promised, Lilacs is back. He joined me in hour number one. He's back in hour number three. In hour number one, we're talking about the MOU. Now we want to have some fun. James, I wanted to know your reaction to the World Cup fans who found their way to Buc-ee's and to a variety of American attractions that are different from anything in Europe. And I want to know where you want them to go next. Because I've been enjoying the heck out. Before long, there will be false flag foreigners, right? They won't be foreigners. They'll be people who are trying to make a buck. But the first wave has been genuine. What do you make of it?
19: I absolutely adore it. The one that everybody's been talking about, of course, is Freddy. Freddy's come over, and everywhere he goes, he's absolutely astonished by the brightness, the friendliness, the absolute joy, the abundance, the bumptious good spirits of America. And you can always imagine that back home in Germany, I think is where he's from, his friends were saying, no, you don't go to the deep south. I've seen movies of those places. A cop with mirrored sunglasses will pull you over and beat you with his nightstick. And
10: the reality, you seen Mississippi Burning?
19: Haven't you seen, you know, some movie where Jackie Gleason puts you in the clinker because you've been speeding? And the reality of it is that when he crosses the Louisiana border, somebody has taped a Welcome Freddy sign to the Louisiana state sign. So you can only imagine the joy of this guy realizing, you know, either one of two things is true, that the idea that America is, you know, the European conception of it is what it is, or two, that actually this is the most fullest expression of human flowering and flourishing that you're going to find. Yes, we don't have what they do in the old narrow twisty streets, the great museum palaces and the rest of it. We don't. Well, we got a little of it, but we don't have that sort of steeped in culture and hundreds of years of history that we don't. You can't walk down the street in Fargo, North Dakota and see the remains of a Roman aqueduct. That's all true. But we have a 24-hour place where you can go in and get pork rinds at 3 o'clock in the morning, gas up your car, get a lottery ticket, chat to a pretty girl behind the counter, and then get back on the big freeway and drive into the night, knowing not where the day will take you. I mean, once they get that, I had a French brother-in-law who ended up in California, and within about 24 hours, I think, he rented a topless car, a convertible, and was wearing Ray-Ban sunglasses and driving around like Johnny Holiday. So
10: I want to know where you send him. I would send him to Montana on the Ennis River, mm-hmm. because They got nothing like that in Europe, right? It's the most beautiful, the last best place in America. My buddy Jan Janer is up there. Where would you send them?
19: I would send them to Florida, North Dakota, and I'll tell you why. They've been to all these places with the Buc-ees and the great stadiums, and they've seen the bright lights and the exurbs and the tall towers and the rest of it. To truly understand America and the spirit of the people who founded it and what they endured, start them in Fargo. Drive them around a little to this beautiful little town. It's a gorgeous little city. It's a magnificent little piece of Western culture there in the Red River Valley. And then start west. Get on I-94. I-94 is a straight shot to Montana. There are no curves. You can tie the steering wheel and put a brick on the accelerator and lean back. We were doing that, you know, with self-driving cars back in 1968. And to drive all the way across the flatlands with nothing but the great sky above. We don't need mountains in North Dakota. We've got clouds heaped up to the Empyrean top. Then you understand the size, the scope, the amazing breadth, the solitude, the loneliness, and the fecundity. And this is just one state. This is just one state and one highway. We got 50 of them. Now, granted, some are tiny and irrelevant, like Vermont. Sorry, Vermont. But, you know, and then as you're in North Dakota, maybe point out that up there is all the nuclear weapons. There's the stuff that if North Dakota had seceded from the Union in the 1970s, we would have been about the fourth biggest nuclear power in the world. I would say show them the vast expanse and emptiness of it. And then, when you get to the end of it, you have the Badlands, where T.R. himself would go out and shoot and hunt and do manly things, and go through the moonscapes of South Dakota, which are unlike anything else you'll see in this country. Go see the big heads that we carved into the Mount Rushmore, and tell them it's an act of erosion. I mean, that's where I would go. The beautiful places, yes, absolutely, but it's the places that are beautiful and stark in ways different than the posters and the travel posters like to tell you. No North Dakota travelogue will ever say, just drive on the highway for 6 hours and you'll attain a certain sort of nirvana, the likes of which you were not expecting. But that's where I'd send Freddie and the rest of them.
10: In defense of Vermont, James, I was there last weekend with the Fetching Mrs. Hewitt in Woodstock, and there were honest to God 75-year-old hippies with gray hair and tie-dye t-shirts. So that's actually worth seeing as a time capsule. Why Bernie? No. That's good.
19: Yes.
10: Covered bridges, too.
19: No, I love it up there. I was up in New Hampshire a while ago, I think in Woodstock, New Hampshire, as it happened to be, and absolutely perfect little places. We abound with them. And like I said, they don't have, our history goes back 250 years, or in the case of New England, a lot longer than that. But to them, it's like yesterday, because they're living in stuff that was built and assembled. I mean, we don't have, like Paris does, a street you can walk down and see the pockmarks from the Revolution where somebody was shooting in 1848. And that's kind of a good thing.
10: That's a very good thing.
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10: 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Don't go anywhere, America. I'm Hugh Hewitt.
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10: Welcome back, America. I'm Hugh Hewitt. Leland Vittert was my guest a few months ago when his bestseller, Born Lucky, came out. You know him from News Nation. You know he's the host of that. But Born Lucky is what we're talking about today because it's in advance of Father's Day. And Leland, I can't tell you how many times the Fetching Mrs. Hewitt and I have referenced back, called back to your book in the months since we've read it about fatherhood, because we got two sons who are being dads and a son-in-law who's being a dad, and how your dad excelled. Let's focus in on that. For people that I've already posted the interview, if people want to go and find it, it's on my X account. Have people thought about it in terms of a Father's Day book? Because that's what it is.
28: It's a Father's Day book. It's a love story. It's a thank you letter. And I think, Hugh, what's most interesting is that you predicted this. When you read it, you understood that this went way beyond a story about a kid with autism, which is me. This is a story about fathers and sons, and it is hope for every father of a kid who's having a hard time. Doesn't matter if it's ADHD or anxiety or autism. And you understood the response that I would get. I think you were the first or second interview I did, and you said you are going to hear from hundreds upon hundreds upon hundreds of fathers. And I did, and I heard the same story from every one of them, which was thank you, and thank you for showing me that I'm not alone. And it's interesting you say that, because my dad thought he was alone. And a part of the book is him crying every night. Him crying every night because he was alone and he was in his house and it was 1 or 2 o'clock in the morning, sitting on a blue couch in a dark living room, thinking about his son who had just spent a couple of hours telling his dad about his day at school and being bullied and being beaten up and humiliated. And that father felt helpless. And that father was my father, that I think represents so many fathers around the country just trying to figure out what to do.
10: Well, you know, Leland, that's not what we call back to when I'm talking about it on the porch with my wife. We call back to the fact he met you every day at the bus or in the driveway, and that his job was to encourage and refine, encourage, not discipline, encourage and mold. and that he would rehearse with you the conversations you had that were odd or off, and he would walk you through. And I just think I'll never forget that. And if there's great parenting advice, fathering advice in there, encourage and guide would be my summary of what your dad did. Now, by the way, have you shown these responses to your dad?
28: Yeah. And, you know, he didn't want me to put the book out.
10: I know.
28: He thought this was far too personal and far too self-reflective and self-aggrandizing. And he still says I'm not a hero. But I've shown him every one of the emails and every one of the text messages and every one of the social media DMs and posts. And they mean the world to him because it means telling this story has brought hope to so many others. And you talk about that refining. I was a kid with big problems. When I was 8 years old, my parents were told they needed to have me evaluated. They took me into this medical testing facility, and we've all been there, the linoleum floor, stale coffee, bad furniture, that smell of fear that so many parents have sitting there. The woman comes back and says, this kid's got big problems, big behavioral problems. If somebody looks at him the wrong way, he'll turn around and slug him. So that meant no play dates or birthday parties or anything. Big sensory issues. If I had socks on or anything like that, I would melt down if I didn't like them. And big IQ problems, big learning disabilities. An IQ test is the average of two scores. 20-point difference between the scores is a learning disability. I had a 70-point spread. Biggest difference they'd ever seen. And my dad goes, what do we do? And the woman says, there's not much you can do. My dad said, well, where he's at is a disaster, so we're going to have to try to figure things out. And you point out that the watch tap story, which is my dad would take me out to lunch with somebody like you who he was friends with, and I would have loved it because I could talk about current events and that kind of stuff. And I would just start bugging you mercilessly before we even sat down at the table. And then we sit down at some diner with milkshakes and burgers. And as soon as Dad realized I'd gotten a little off-putting, he would tap his watch. And that was my cue to stop talking. And then my cue to bookmark that. And then later we would go back and replay those conversations, role-play them. You know, when Mr. Hewitt was talking about his two sons and his son-in-law, what could you have talked about that he would have been interested in? What could you have asked him rather than inserting your opinion? And that's how I learned the social and emotional fabric that comes so naturally to so many.
10: Encourage and refine. The other thing that we call back to from Born Lucky, and that's the name of the book, Leland Vittert, Born Lucky. It's a bestseller forever, and it's going to be on the charts forever, is your house in Michigan, which is a rambling wreck of guests and people coming in and out. We kind of like that picture. I know it was confusing for you, but I kind of like the picture of your summers when everybody just rolls on through and you have nobody, and your parents are hospitable. That's a spiritual gift in my world. That's a crazy good gift to have. And I think people ought to take a lesson from that as well. Anyone else comment on that, that sticks with them?
28: You're the first to talk about where my parents spent the summers. It was my great-grandparents' little lake cottage that my parents have since taken up as their home. And we used to have a lot of house guests there. It was a chance for me to get away from the bullying. You know, school for me was hell. My parents never told teachers or principals or anybody else about what I was going through. So there was a lot of school that was very hard. Art class in eighth grade, a teacher didn't think I was going to become Picasso. So we're all sitting there around the art tables at the end of class. And he says, you know, Vittert, if my dog was as ugly as you, I would shave its bleep and make it walk backwards. And so school was pretty hard. Teachers are doing that. You know what the kids are doing. So being in Michigan and a chance to be around adults, and I think that's really also the story of Born Lucky, is what a difference a few adults who were not my parents made in my life. You know, there were a couple men, I would think that if you and I had known each other 30 years ago, you probably would have been one of those people who was understanding and kind to me as a young man and gave me an outlet and gave me something to think about and to do other than just be isolated because I didn't have any friends.
10: Well, that's a high compliment, and my high compliment for Born Lucky is there isn't a dad out there who wouldn't appreciate the book, and there is especially a young dad out there who wouldn't learn from the book the virtues of patience, encouragement, and daily work on the molding of your kids, because every kid deserves that to the extent they've got a dad, and the dad's got the willingness. I don't know that anyone like your dad is going to come down the pike for every kid that needs him, but the best Father's Day gift I can imagine. And you can give yourself a gift. Watch Leland tonight on News Nation. But on balance is this program. But go get Born Lucky. Born Lucky is available at Amazon, Barnes & Noble, most bookstores. Born Lucky by Leland Bittert. Thank you, Leland. I'll be right back, America. Stay tuned.
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10: Welcome back, America. I'm Hugh Hewitt. I want to close today's program by telling you we'll stay fixed on the MOU and wait for the text and wait to discuss it and come to a final opinion when it finally publishes. 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I hope it's tonight. The sooner the better. I don't know why the administration is sitting on it. 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
8: Breaking news this hour from Town Hall. I'm Rich Thomason. We are learning more about the U.S.-Iran deal ahead of its signing on Friday. Under the agreement, Iran will immediately take steps to reopen the Strait of Hormuz, and it will be allowed to sell its oil without restrictions. That, according to leaked copies of the interim agreement, an official say broadly matches the actual document itself, and while the deal will boost the global economy, this will not happen overnight.
9: Oil won't simply start flowing through the Strait of Hormuz the way it did before the war. Then the strait carried a fifth of the world's crude. Now it will take time for hundreds of vessels trapped in the Persian Gulf to exit through the narrow strait. In addition, Gulf oil producers that reduced production will need time to get oil moving again.
8: Still, correspondent Andrew Stewart says that oil prices are already falling. Brent crude is now below $80 per barrel. President Trump hits the pause button.
10: President Donald Trump says he's holding off on Jay Clayton's nomination to head the National Intelligence Agency. Clayton had been scheduled to appear Wednesday for a Senate confirmation hearing. In a social media post, Trump says he'll keep acting director Bill Pulte right now as he works on getting Congress to pass a voter ID bill that would require people to show ID in order to vote. That bill lacks enough support for passage in either chamber, but lawmakers in both parties said Pulte lacks experience. Democrats had said they wouldn't renew an expired surveillance program until Trump withdrew Pulte's nomination. Now Trump is accusing Democrats of going back on their word. John of Water, Washington.
8: Robert White Jr. has won the Democratic primary for the District of Columbia's delegate seat in Congress. 18-term Representative Eleanor Holmes Norton is retiring. Watching Wall Street, the Dow futures down 18 points. NASDAQ futures are up 151 points. More on these stories at townhall.com.
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5: Breaking news this hour from Town Hall. I'm Rich Thomason. While acknowledging that nobody knows what it is, President Trump knows, and he's describing the U.S.-Iran deal as a very strong deal. He spoke as the G7 summit wrapped up in France. The president pausing the Senate confirmation process for his National Intelligence Director nominee, Jay Clayton. The president would like to get a voter ID bill through Congress first. Clayton, meanwhile, has backers on both sides of the political aisle.
6: President Trump's nomination of Jay Clayton to serve as Director of National Intelligence is drawing bipartisan support from lawmakers and national security leaders. Clayton previously served as U.S. Attorney for the Southern District of New York and as Chairman of the Securities and Exchange Commission. Supporters from both parties point to his experience prosecuting terrorists and cartels, while Senate leaders are signaling they expect a swift confirmation process. Willie Nelson, The White House.
5: It was a dramatic and a deadly scene on a Texas highway last night. A business jet crashed on the roadway in South Texas. One person killed.
7: Laredo police say the plane had six people on board when it crashed Tuesday night on the Loop 20 highway near Laredo International Airport. The plane was nearly sheared in half and tipped on its side. Dash cam video on social media shows the aircraft careening down the highway, taking out a light post before coming to a stop. The crash caused chaos. People left their vehicles to frantically try to smash out the cockpit window and free those inside. First responders can be heard calling for a ladder as they tried to free a passenger trapped inside. I'm Mike Hempett.
5: The government reports that retail sales rose by a solid 0.9% last month. This as the weather warmed and gas prices moderated somewhat. On Wall Street this morning, stock futures are mixed right now. The Dow futures down 22 points, while the Nasdaq futures are 190 points higher. More on these stories, townhall.com.
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10: From the AM 1640, The Answer News Desk, I'm Dave King. Oregon is under a statewide emergency as fire season ramps up. Governor Tina Kotek signed the order to make sure crews can quickly get the help and resources they need. Officials say it's about being ready ahead of time as hot, dry conditions raise the risk of wildfires across the state. Union members rallied at Portland State over planned budget cuts. The university is facing a $35 million deficit, with plans calling for 52 layoffs and programs cut. Staff says they want leaders to seek more funding instead, warning that cuts could hurt students and the campus long term.

0: Erm. An arrest has been made after a dog was found dead in a hot truck in Marion County. Authorities say 32-year-old Daniel West turned himself in after the dog was left in the heat for hours near Woodburn, then dumped behind a bar. The case has sparked outrage. United Armor is closing its main Portland office. The company says it plans to scale back its local presence and move most operations and employees to Baltimore as part of a restructuring effort. A smaller office is expected to stay in Portland, but some jobs will be impacted. Oregon football continues to land top talent. Five-star wide receiver Dakota Garant has committed to the Ducks, picking Oregon over several major programs, including Michigan, Ohio State, and Texas A&M, giving Oregon one of the strongest recruiting classes in the nation. You can always get the latest news at theanswerportland.com.
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2: High pressure still parked over our area, so we'll stay fairly warm for the next few days. About 80 and a mix of sunshine and clouds today. We should clear up by afternoon, though. Mid-50s and partly cloudy for the overnight hours. Mix of sun and clouds and upper 80s on Thursday, 90 Friday. You can always get the latest weather at theanswerportland.com. I'm meteorologist Steve Hamilton on AM 1640, The Answer.
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3: 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And to this United Way volunteer, nothing sounds better. 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

0: Location 12295 Southwest Millican Way, Beaverton, Oregon. And our number's still the same, 503-626-4619. That's 503-626-4619. 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
2: Breaking news this hour from Town Hall. I'm Rich Thomason. Americans opened their wallets a bit wider in May. The government reports that retail sales rose a healthy 0.9% last month as the weather warmed and gas prices began to moderate. Some American backers of Israel are dismayed over President Trump's rebuke of Prime Minister Netanyahu over Israel's attacks on Iranian proxy Hezbollah in Lebanon.
3: It's extraordinarily strong language from Donald Trump. These are his most outspoken comments of the kind to date. And they reveal the extent of his frustration, I think, with Benjamin Netanyahu and his concern that an agreement with Iran could easily be derailed by what's happening in Lebanon. There is thought to be real anger, certainly real frustration in the White House about the way that Benjamin Netanyahu has handled the conflict in Lebanon against Hezbollah.
2: The BBC's David Willis. U.S.-Iran deal to be signed Friday in Geneva. Lack of details has some members of Congress demanding more information about the agreement. More primaries in the books. In Georgia, Trump-endorsed Republican Congressman Mike Collins will face Democratic Senator John Ossoff in the fall. Rick Jackson wins the Georgia GOP gubernatorial runoff. In Alabama, Congressman Barry Moore, backed by President Trump, wins the U.S. Senate GOP runoff. 15 people face charges accused of interfering with the enforcement of federal immigration law in Minnesota. Among other things, they're accused of shadowing ICE agents.
4: Such stalking and other direct actions against law enforcement are criminal, they're un-American, and they'll be met with swift justice. That's why we're here today.
2: Minnesota U.S. Attorney Daniel Rosen. Watching Wall Street this morning, the Dow is up 188 points on the NASDAQ, trading 9 points in the red. More on these stories, townhall.com.
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7: From the AM 1640, The Answer news desk, I'm Dave King. Oregon is under a statewide emergency as fire season ramps up. Governor Tina Kotek signed the order to make sure crews can quickly get the help and resources they need. Officials say it's about being ready ahead of time as hot, dry conditions raise the risk of wildfires across the state. Union members rallied at Portland State over planned budget cuts. The university is facing a $35 million deficit, with plans calling for 52 layoffs and programs cut. Staff says they want leaders to seek more funding instead, warning that cuts could hurt students and the campus long term. An arrest has been made after a dog was found dead in a hot truck in Marion County. Authorities say 32-year-old Daniel West turned himself in after the dog was left in the heat for hours near Woodburn, then dumped behind a bar. The case has sparked outrage. United Armor is closing its main Portland office. The company says it plans to scale back its local presence and move most operations and employees to Baltimore as part of a restructuring effort. A smaller office is expected to stay in Portland, but some jobs will be impacted. Oregon football continues to land top talent. Five-star wide receiver Dakota Garant has committed to the Ducks, picking Oregon over several major programs, including Michigan, Ohio State, and Texas A&M, giving Oregon one of the strongest recruiting classes in the nation. You can always get the latest news at the answer.

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2: High pressure still parked over our area, so we'll stay fairly warm for the next few days. About 80 and a mix of sunshine and clouds today. We should clear up by afternoon, though. Mid-50s and partly cloudy for the overnight hours. Mix of sun and clouds and upper 80s on Thursday, 90 Friday. You can always get the latest weather at theanswerportland.com. I'm meteorologist Steve Hamilton on AM 1640, The Answer.
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0: Town Hall News, where conservative voices cut through the noise from breaking headlines to fearless opinion. 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Written by people who actually believe what you believe. Town Hall tells the stories the corporate press buries. 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
1: This is Seth Leibson for townhall.com. A new poll from NBC reveals another low percentage of Americans who feel proud of their country. One NBC reporter put it that we are seeing a, quote, steady 21st century decline, close quote. The disappointment in these and similar results is exacerbated by the timing of our birthday as a nation, when national affections should be at their height. If only more Americans would listen to our foreign visitors. Ever since the Marquis de Lafayette, many a foreigner has come here to show and remind us of our greatness. In fact, it was another Frenchman, Alexis de Tocqueville, whose two-volume book about us in the 19th century, still taught today, gave us the best explanation of our politics and culture. Now, we're seeing reminders from soccer fans coming here, with social media posts and titles like, quote, World Cup fans embrace American culture, close quote. They're reminding us, not least, of Tom Paine's words, what we obtain too cheap, we esteem too lightly. Let us hope this sinks in. Too many here still have a lot to learn.
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0: Mr. Trump says that's just about 100% of what he sought in the deal. President Trump is venting. He's voicing frustration over Israel's attacks on Iranian-backed Hezbollah in Lebanon.
1: Now, I'm not happy with the way Israel has handled themselves with Lebanon and with Hezbollah. They should have been able to do the job faster. It just goes on forever. And when that happens, it throws a negative light on the big deal, and that's the deal with Iran.
0: President's remarks cause for concern among some Israeli supporters, both here in the U.S. and abroad. Although November is still a long way off in the world of politics, new polling shows things tightening up ahead of the all-important midterm election.
2: Republicans are closing the gap with Democrats, trailing by just 3 points among American adults, 39% to 36%, and by only 2 points among registered voters, 46% to 44%. The shift points to an increasingly competitive election season, with voter concerns like the cost of living shaping momentum on both sides. The poll comes after months of claims of a pending huge blue wave victory by Democrats in the fall. Ken Lorman reported.
0: President Trump says he is delaying the confirmation hearing for Jay Clayton, his choice for National Intelligence Director. Mr. Trump would like to concentrate first on getting a voter ID bill through Congress. Commerce Department reports today that retail sales rose a healthy 0.9% last month. That's much more than analysts were expecting. And on Wall Street, the Dow up 132 points, the Nasdaq 72 points lower. More on these stories at townhall.com.
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6: From the AM 1640, The Answer news desk, I'm Dave King. Oregon is under a statewide emergency as fire season ramps up. Governor Tina Kotek signed the order to make sure crews can quickly get the help and resources they need. Officials say it's about being ready ahead of time as hot, dry conditions raise the risk of wildfires across the state. Union members rallied at Portland State over planned budget cuts. The university is facing a $35 million deficit, with plans calling for 52 layoffs and programs cut. Staff says they want leaders to seek more funding instead, warning that cuts could hurt students and the campus long term. An arrest has been made after a dog was found dead in a hot truck in Marion County. Authorities say 32-year-old Daniel West turned himself in after the dog was left in the heat for hours near Woodburn, then dumped behind a bar. The case has sparked outrage. United Armor is closing its main Portland office. The company says it plans to scale back its local presence and move most operations and employees to Baltimore as part of a restructuring effort. A smaller office is expected to stay in Portland, but some jobs will be impacted. Oregon football continues to land top talent. Five-star wide receiver Dakota Garant has committed to the Ducks, picking Oregon over several major programs, including Michigan, Ohio State, and Texas A&M, giving Oregon one of the strongest recruiting classes in the nation. You can always get the latest news at TheAnswerPortland.com.
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7: High pressure is still parked over our area, so we'll stay fairly warm for the next few days. About 80 and a mix of sunshine and clouds today. We should clear up by afternoon, though. Mid-50s and partly cloudy for the overnight hours. Mix of sun and clouds and upper 80s on Thursday, 90 Friday. You can always get the latest weather at TheAnswerPortland.com. I'm meteorologist Steve Hamilton on AM 1640, The Answer.
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7: News this hour at Town Hall. I'm Bob Agnew in Washington. President Trump says the deal he struck with Iran is far better than the one achieved by former President Barack Obama.

0: France. The world leaders now turning their attention to what else but the popular topic of AI and how it's going to affect world economies and technology in years to come.
1: President Donald Trump and other national leaders are closing the formal G7 talks with sessions on the future of artificial intelligence and economic expansion. Several leading AI companies, including OpenAI, Google DeepMind, and Anthropic, are attending the sessions on AI and economic growth. The G7 leaders spent the bulk of the meetings on Tuesday discussing the war between Russia and Ukraine and a tentative deal to end the Iran war. Trump did not reveal details of the agreement on the latter, expected to be signed by the US and Iran on Friday in Switzerland. I'm Charles Delatesma.
0: On Wall Street, things are booming right now. The Dow's up 212 points, the Nasdaq up by 18. You'll find more on these stories at townhall.com.
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4: From the AM 1640, The Answer news desk, I'm Dave King. New numbers on homelessness in Oregon are kind of a mixed bag. Overall, the numbers are up, but officials say most counties outside of Multnomah County actually saw fewer people living on the streets. They say it's a sign of some progress, but there's still a lot of work to do, especially around Portland. A convicted sex offender with a lengthy criminal history was arrested Saturday after leaving his dog in a hot car in downtown Portland. Police say the animal was inside the vehicle for hours near the Henry Building on Southwest Oak Street. The owner, Titus Bagnall, now faces animal neglect as well as other charges. New details are emerging about that deadly crash into the Willamette River in downtown Portland. It happened on April 6. Police say the driver was speeding nearly 70 miles an hour before the car went into the river. Only one passenger was wearing a seatbelt. They survived. Three others were killed. Horizon Air flight attendants are raising concerns. They held a rally at PDX on Tuesday over a contract dispute and are holding a strike authorization vote. But airline leaders say a strike is not expected anytime soon. The Oregon Zoo is mourning the loss of one of its oldest animals. Kaya, an African lion and longtime member of the zoo's pride, has died at the age of 18. Staff members say that she was a fan favorite and played an important role in conservation efforts for her species. You can always get the latest news at TheAnswerPortland.com.
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5: High pressure still parked over our area, so we'll stay fairly warm for the next few days. About 80 and a mix of sunshine and clouds today. We should clear up by afternoon, though. Mid-50s and partly cloudy for the overnight hours. Mix of sun and clouds and upper 80s on Thursday, 90 Friday. You can always get the latest weather at TheAnswerPortland.com. I'm meteorologist Steve Hamilton on AM 1640, The Answer.
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8: He started getting dizzy. 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
4: From the AM 1640 The Answer news desk, I'm Dave King. New numbers on homelessness in Oregon are kind of a mixed bag. Overall, the numbers are up, but officials say most counties outside of Multnomah County actually saw fewer people living on the streets. They say it's a sign of some progress, but there's still a lot of work to do, especially around Portland. A convicted sex offender with a lengthy criminal history was arrested Saturday after leaving his dog in a hot car in downtown Portland. Police say the animal was inside the vehicle for hours near the Henry Building on Southwest Oak Street. The owner, Titus Bagnall, now faces animal neglect as well as other charges. New details are emerging about that deadly crash into the Willamette River in downtown Portland. It happened on April 6. Police say the driver was speeding nearly 70 miles an hour before the car went into the river. Only one passenger was wearing a seatbelt. They survived. Three others were killed. Horizon Air flight attendants are raising concerns. They held a rally at PDX on Tuesday over a contract dispute and are holding a strike authorization vote. But airline leaders say a strike is not expected anytime soon. The Oregon Zoo is mourning the loss of one of its oldest animals. Kaya, an African lion and longtime member of the zoo's pride, has died at the age of 18. Staff members say that she was a fan favorite and played an important role in conservation efforts for her species. You can always get the latest news at theanswerportland.com.
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5: High pressure parked over the Pacific Northwest. A little bit of cloud cover for us, but some sunshine as well. Stays warm, going up to 80. We're in the mid-50s with a few clouds for the overnight hours. We'll get more cloud cover on Thursday. Looks like upper 80s and a little bit breezy, sunny, and 90 on Friday. You can always get the latest weather at theanswerportland.com. I'm meteorologist Steve Hamilton on AM 1640. 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
9: Hey, it's Scott. Thanks for listening to Common Sense for the American People, taking a day off. But my friend Jennifer Horn is here to guide you through the breaking news.

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0: You know, one thing that seems to be in short supply these days is perspective. We talk a lot about America's problems, but we don't spend nearly enough time talking about the people whose courage and leadership made this country possible in the first place. I'm Scott Jennings, and that's one reason that I'm looking forward to Young Washington coming to theaters this Independence Day. 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
5: 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The Answer.

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2: From the AM 1640, The Answer news desk, I'm Dave King. New numbers on homelessness in Oregon are kind of a mixed bag. Overall, the numbers are up, but officials say most counties outside of Multnomah County actually saw fewer people living on the streets. They say it's a sign of some progress, but there's still a lot of work to do, especially around Portland. A convicted sex offender with a lengthy criminal history was arrested Saturday after leaving his dog in a hot car in downtown Portland. Police say the animal was inside the vehicle for hours near the Henry Building on Southwest Oak Street. The owner, Titus Bagnall, now faces animal neglect as well as other charges. New details are emerging about that deadly crash into the Willamette River in downtown Portland. It happened on April 6. Police say the driver was speeding nearly 70 miles an hour before the car went into the river. Only one passenger was wearing a seatbelt. They survived. Three others were killed. Horizon Air flight attendants are raising concerns. They held a rally at PDX on Tuesday over a contract dispute and are holding a strike authorization vote. But airline leaders say a strike is not expected anytime soon. The Oregon Zoo is mourning the loss of one of its oldest animals. Kaya, an African lion and longtime member of the zoo's pride, has died at the age of 18. Staff members say that she was a fan favorite and played an important role in conservation efforts for her species. You can always get the latest news at theanswerportland.com.
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3: High pressure parked over the Pacific Northwest. A little bit of cloud cover for us, but some sunshine as well. Stays warm, going up to 80. We're in the mid-50s with a few clouds for the overnight hours. We'll get more cloud cover on Thursday. Looks like upper 80s and a little bit breezy, sunny, and 90 on Friday. You can always get the latest weather at theanswerportland.com. I'm meteorologist Steve Hamilton on AM 1640. 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
4: 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He's a miracle child. 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It's a bright, beautiful day.
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1: 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Back to Scott Jennings on The Answer, Western Civilization, and delivering common sense for the American people. Ladies and gentlemen, here's Scott Jennings.
8: Hey, it's Scott. Thanks for listening to Common Sense for the American People. I am taking the day off, but sitting in for me today, my friend, Jennifer Horn. Jennifer, take it away.
9: Thank you so much, Scott Jennings. Always a pleasure to be sitting in for you, my friend. Common Sense for the American People. It is the Scott Jennings Show. I'm Jennifer Horn. Happy to be filling in today. I host the Morning Answer on Salem Radio in Los Angeles, AM 870, AM 590, The Answer, and appreciate the time sitting in with you today. And there is a lot going on. We just literally have seen, hot off the presses, the 14-point memorandum of understanding between the United States and Iran. We'll continue to dive into that in a few moments. We've got Gavin Newsom, my governor in California, who says he's under investigation by the DOJ, pointing to Trump, even though this was an investigation launched under the Biden administration by a whistleblower. And Major League Baseball.

0: hot car in downtown Portland. Police say the animal was inside the vehicle for hours near the Henry Building on Southwest Oak Street. The owner, Titus Bagnall, now faces animal neglect as well as other charges. New details are emerging about that deadly crash into the Willamette River in downtown Portland. It happened on April 6. Police say the driver was speeding nearly 70 miles an hour before the car went into the river. Only one passenger was wearing a seatbelt. They survived. Three others were killed. Horizon Air flight attendants are raising concerns. They held a rally at PDX on Tuesday over a contract dispute and are holding a strike authorization vote. But airline leaders say a strike is not expected anytime soon. The Oregon Zoo is mourning the loss of one of its oldest animals. Kaya, an African lion and longtime member of the zoo's pride, has died at the age of 18. Staff members say that she was a fan favorite and played an important role in conservation efforts for her species. You can always get the latest news at theanswerportland.com.
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4: High pressure parked over the Pacific Northwest. A little bit of cloud cover for us, but some sunshine as well. Stays warm, going up to 80. We're in the mid-50s with a few clouds for the overnight hours. We'll get more cloud cover on Thursday. Looks like upper 80s and a little bit breezy, sunny, and 90 on Friday. You can always get the latest weather at theanswerportland.com. I'm meteorologist Steve Hamilton on AM 1640. 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
6: Morning, glory, and evening, grace, America. I'm Hugh Hewitt on this Wednesday, full of news about the memorandum of understanding that has been electronically signed between the United States and Iran. President Trump gave a long press conference in France today about the specifics of the deal. This is how he ended it, which I thought was kind of funny, but there's also a takeaway here. Cut number three.
7: There's some element to this where you send the vice president. If it works out, great, you look like a genius for sending him. And if it doesn't work out, it's the vice president's
8: fault. I like that idea, sure. What? This way, if it works out, I'm going to take the credit. If it doesn't work out, I'm blaming J.D. You better be careful, J.D. He's going to turn his plane around and get the hell out of here. Yeah, I like that idea. I think it's a good idea. Thank you very much, everybody.
6: And that was it. But a good idea, that's actually how it's going to play out. If it works, Donald Trump's a peacemaker. If it doesn't, vice president is the guy who pushed for it. Cut number four, though, was from earlier in the presser, where the president talks about what is, in essence, the whole deal's got 14 points at this point, and the only one that matters is number 8, which says negotiations are ongoing about the nuclear enriched material. Doesn't say only the highly enriched, so it includes the 3.67% stockpile. Doesn't rule out pickaxe, doesn't mention it by name. That's all the kind of technical details. Here's what the president had to say about that. Cut number 4.
8: They'll work closely with us to turn over the so-called enriched material that's very deep in the bowels of the earth. Very deep. Nobody can get it. So it's not important that we do it quickly, but we could do it fairly quickly. When we have a chance, we'll do it. But in the meantime, we have cameras on every inch of it. Nobody can do it. And if they do, we'll hit them with Patriots. That's all. And they'll be gone. And they know that. Technical discussions on the removal of all stockpiles of enriched materials will begin immediately. We're going to start that immediately. And unlike Barack Hussein Obama, who sent Iran pallets of cash and any relief they receive under this deal, they'll have to get based on merit. And it won't be from us. We

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1: With SRN News, I'm Bob Agnew in Washington. A business jet reporting mechanical problems to a nearby airport crashed and caught fire on a Texas highway yesterday. One person was killed. It also sent motorists racing from their cars to help rescue passengers from the burning wreckage, which they did successfully. Only one of the people on board were killed. The plane went down late Tuesday in Laredo, Texas, near the Mexican border. Leaders at the Group of Seven summit have thrown their support behind President Trump's tentative agreement with Iran to open the Strait of Hormuz and further extend a shaky ceasefire. In a declaration issued overnight, the leaders called the deal an historic opportunity to prevent Iran from acquiring any nuclear weapon. New polling shows a tightening political race ahead of the November midterms. A survey conducted by The Economist and YouGov found Republicans are closing the gap with Democrats, trailing by just 3 points among American adults. This is SRN News.
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9: High pressure parked over the Pacific Northwest. A little bit of cloud cover for us, but some sunshine as well. Stays warm, going up to 80. We're in the mid-50s with a few clouds for the overnight hours. We'll get more cloud cover on Thursday. Looks like upper 80s and a little bit breezy, sunny, and 90 on Friday. You can always get the latest weather at theanswerportland.com. I'm meteorologist Steve Hamilton on AM 1640. 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
9: Welcome back, America. Coming up next hour, Senator Deb Fischer of Nebraska, Rick Raber of the Bradley Foundation. Jim Talent joins us as well from the Reagan Foundation. Hour number three, Ohio Senator John Husted, Mary Catherine Hamm coming along, Noah C. Rothman. Don't miss anything. We got a lot of show coming up here on the Salem News Channel. Let me get three more polls from the president's press conference today. Cut number seven on where we are and in the peace process in the Middle East.
10: As I expressed to the world leaders here this week, it's my hope that the peace agreement will be the beginning of a much larger deal all across the Middle East. We're very close. Look at the job we've done in Gaza. Look at Hamas. Hamas has been very silent. You haven't read anything about Hamas. And we're trying to get them unarmed. You know, they grew up with a machine gun in their hand. I think they actually, when they were born, they came out with a machine gun in their hand, so it's not the easiest thing. But they've actually, you know, behaved pretty well, considering this was not the lifestyle that they were taught to have. But including an end to all Iranian aggression, and they're not going to be Iranian aggression, and an end to war and terror in Lebanon. So the Lebanon peace is something we'll have to work on a little bit. It's a very small piece of the puzzle, actually, but it still makes a lot of noise. The big deal is the Iran deal. That's where the money is, where the power was. But they have Hezbollah, and you got to get that done one way or the other. We'll do it. I think Israel can do a much better job on it. Syria would love to do it.
9: And then cut number eight.
10: No president in history has ever been tougher on Iran than I have, and they know that. And by the way, if they don't honor the agreement, or some things aren't even mentioned in the agreement. It's a memorandum of understanding, but we have an understanding of certain things without writing it. And if they don't honor that, we'll probably go back to bombing them until they honor it. You know, it's amazing what bombs can do.
9: Amazing what bombs can do. I think they take that seriously. Then the president got into it with the media about being called a Nazi when we've got a Nazi running up in Maine, cut number 9.
10: No, the generics are very interesting because the Republicans are coming up strong even before this. You know why they're seeing all these lunatics, like the guy in Maine with the swastika? You know, for 10 years they've been calling me a Nazi. And now they have a Nazi running. He's got a tattoo on him. I've been denying it for 10 years. They know it's not so, but they've been calling. I don't think they can call it to me anymore.
9: By the way, it wasn't a swastika. It was a Totenkopf. Skull and crossbones done. Graham Plattner. He's talking about Graham Plattner. Graham Plattner is Hunter Biden without the charm and reading. All right? That, just think, Hunter Biden is running for Senate in Maine with a Nazi tattoo. Because that's what you've got. And if you vote for him, don't ever say anything about domestic abuse again. I've got right here the Break the Silence appeal. I keep it in my office for victims of domestic abuse. If you vote for Graham Plattner, you're approving of domestic abuse. It is that simple. I'll be right back, America. Stay tuned. Senator Fisher is next on The Hugh Hewitt Show.
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4: News this hour at Town Hall. I'm Bob Agnew in Washington. Tropical Storm Arthur formed today off the Gulf Coast of Texas, becoming the first named storm of the Atlantic hurricane season.
5: Most of the heavy rainfall is going to be across Louisiana and then parts of southern Mississippi and Alabama. And then as we move through the latter part of the week, there still is going to be a risk for heavy rainfall across parts of the southeast as kind of the residual moisture from the system remains over that area.
4: As forecaster Dan Brown at the National Hurricane Center, the storm developed near the middle of the Texas coast, less than 50 miles from Port O'Connor. President Trump says the deal he struck with Iran is far better than the one achieved by former President Barack Obama.
6: The Obama deal was one of the dumbest deals I've ever seen. It was a road to a nuclear weapon. My deal is a wall to a nuclear. You're not going to have it. It's a wall to a nuclear weapon.
4: The president spoke to reporters as he prepared to leave the G7 summit. Meanwhile, the G7 leaders also taking a closer look at the role of AI in global economies.
7: Donald Trump and other national leaders are closing the formal G7 talks with sessions on the future of artificial intelligence and economic expansion. Several leading AI companies, including OpenAI, Google DeepMind, and Anthropic, are attending the sessions on AI and economic growth.
4: That is correspondent Charles de la Desma reporting. The president is weighing out on his victory so far, looking ahead to the midterm elections.
8: President Trump taking to his Truth Social page to weigh in on candidates that he personally endorsed in the primaries and runoff races in Alabama, Oklahoma, and Georgia. Trump congratulating Rick Jackson, who he says very successfully campaigned on being Trump and won. Trump writing, "He will be your next governor of Georgia. Can't wait."
4: That's correspondent Laura Winters. Stocks threw on the brakes at the last minute on Wall Street. The Dow lost 506 points. More from townhall.com.
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11: From the AM 1640, The Answer news desk, I'm Dave King. New numbers on homelessness in Oregon are kind of a mixed bag. Overall, the numbers are up, but officials say most counties outside of Multnomah County actually saw fewer people living on the streets. They say it's a sign of some progress, but there's still a lot of work to do, especially around Portland. A convicted sex offender with a lengthy criminal history was arrested Saturday after leaving his dog in

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8: Welcome back, America. I'm back with former United States Senator Jim Talent, now the Reagan Institute. So, Senator Talent, what's the best argument to make to your colleagues who are still in the Senate, whom you see and imbibe with and talk to and kibosh with? What's the best argument?
9: For strong defense spending? I mean, some of them just get it. Most of them are not familiar enough with the Department of Defense or Department of War, our capabilities, what we need to be able to do. I mean, they're not defense experts if they're not on the Armed Services Committees. In theory, they want a very strong defense. Explaining what that means, why we need a big Navy, why long-range precision strike is so important, the drones they've read about, all that stuff. You're not gonna turn them into defense experts. The best arguments are, look, for the Republicans, the president wants this, he needs it. These are the threats that are out there. We have to be strong. And that's enough to convince them. But the issues with reconciliation right now are there are other things that they want and that they've been promised. What Sarah said is correct. And so you've got to put them in a situation where they understand, look, there is no way you can get those things. They're not going to pass, but we can still get the defense money. Now, come on. We'll keep working for it. We want to get the SAVE Act, which I do, and you do, and everybody does. But let's make certain that America can defend itself.
8: Jim,
9: and then a call from the president.
8: Is it fair to argue that, look, there are 13 dead soldiers because we did not have missile defense at all of our bases? There are Arab allies who will not go to war with us because we can't protect their desal plants and their oil fields. we have to change the fundamental equation or we will never be rid of this meddlesome Iran. Is that a fair argument?
9: Okay. If you want me to play devil's advocate, then I would come back and say, wait a minute, if you include the money that we put in the big, beautiful bill, they had $1 trillion last year. I mean, and look at all the money that they waste. Well, unfortunately, they do waste a lot of money. And why can't I have what I want on this bill? You all agree that we need it. So I don't understand. I'm constantly, being called on to vote for things and my priorities never get passed. So you see how the dialogue goes. Look, I was the legislative leader in the Missouri legislature. I was on the whip team all my years in the House and the Senate. You have to bring people along. You have to convince them on their terms. And particularly in the Senate, but even in the House, you can't browbeat them into it. But I think they can get there if the Democrats, once again, just say, we're not passing any appropriations bills, we're filibustering everything. That will encourage tribal loyalty on the Republican side, and then we can probably get it. My guess is that's what Johnson is planning to do.
8: Gosh, I hope they do move, and they move on the simple fact that our weaknesses have been exposed, and the whole world saw it exposed, and we've got to fix that gap in our net, not our strategic net yet. Our Navy needs help. Got to get the carriers back to 11, but boy, do we need missiles and interceptors soon. Jim Talent can be followed on X at Jim Talent. Hear him on Tuesday nights on Dwayne's World, right here on The Universe. And stay tuned on the Salem News Channel. I'll be right back with Senator John Houston.
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12: News this hour from Town Hall. I'm Heath Peters in Washington. President Trump is delaying the nomination of his pick for National Intelligence Director.
13: President Donald Trump says he's holding off on Jay Clayton's nomination to head the National Intelligence Agency. Clayton had been scheduled to appear Wednesday for a Senate confirmation hearing. In a social media post, Trump says he'll keep acting director Bill Pulte right now as he works on getting Congress to pass a voter ID bill that would require people to show ID in order to vote. That bill lacks enough support for passage in either chamber, but lawmakers in both parties said Pulte lacks experience. Democrats had said they wouldn't renew an expired surveillance program until Trump withdrew Pulte's nomination. Now Trump is accusing Democrats of going back on their word. Donna Horder, Washington.
12: Tropical Storm Arthur formed Wednesday off the Gulf Coast of Texas, becoming the first named storm of the Atlantic hurricane season. National Hurricane Center forecaster Dan Brown says Arthur is hitting Texas and Louisiana first.
14: It's likely to move onshore later today, this afternoon or evening. A lot of the winds have already been occurring along portions of the coast of Texas and Louisiana. And there's also been a lot of heavy rainfall that's kind of preceded both the development of the storm and the center of the storm. And that rainfall is likely to continue into the afternoon, evening hours. But it's also going to shift further to the east across parts of the southeast U.S. As the storm weakens.
12: The Federal Reserve kept its key rate unchanged Wednesday, yet nearly half the central bank's policymakers said they could support a rate hike later this year. Wall Street didn't like that report. The Dow was down by 507 points, the Nasdaq lower by 354, the S&P declined 91. More on these stories at townhall.com.
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16: From the AM 1640, The Answer news desk, I'm Dave King. New numbers on homelessness in Oregon are kind of a mixed bag. Overall, the numbers are up, but officials say most counties outside of Multnomah County actually saw fewer people living on the streets. They say it's a sign of some progress, but there's still a lot of work to do, especially around Portland. A convicted sex offender with a lengthy criminal history was arrested Saturday after leaving his dog in a hot car in downtown Portland. Police say the animal was inside the vehicle for hours near the Henry Building on Southwest Oak Street. The owner, Titus Bagnall, now faces animal neglect as well as other charges. New details are emerging about that deadly crash into the Willamette River in downtown Portland. It happened on April 6. Police say the driver was speeding nearly 70 miles an hour before the car went into the river. Only one passenger was wearing a seatbelt. They survived. Three others were killed. Horizon Air flight attendants are raising concerns. They held a rally at PDX on Tuesday over a contract dispute and are holding a strike authorization vote. But airline leaders say a strike is not expected anytime soon. The Oregon Zoo is mourning the loss of one of its oldest animals. Kaya, an African lion and longtime member of the zoo's pride, has died at the age of 18. Staff members say that she was a fan favorite and played an important role in conservation efforts for her species. You

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2: Partly to mostly sunny this afternoon with highs in the lower 80s, a north wind at 5 to 10 miles an hour. Skies become mostly cloudy tonight with lows in the mid-50s. Mostly cloudy on Thursday with highs in the mid-80s. Clearing skies Thursday night, a low near 60. You can always get the latest weather at theanswerportland.com. I'm meteorologist Matthew Harding on AM 1640, The Answer.
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3: I'm Mary Catherine Hamm, Noah C. Rothman, but I begin the hour with United States Senator John Houston of the great state of Ohio. Senator Houston, good to see you again. You're on the perfect committee for me to talk. You're on appropriations. And I'm ringing the bell for Reconciliation 3.0 on military spending that was made obvious in its need by the war. What do you think are the prospects of Reconciliation 3.0?
4: Well, I think the things that we're talking about, if we're talking about defense supplemental so that we can make sure that America is properly defended against our adversaries around the world, I think there's a lot of momentum for that. I think that I'm also very concerned that the Democrats have no interest in doing business with this. I think they fully intend to shut down the government again at the end of September. So that would lend itself to a reconciliation process. But I think the appropriators want to make sure that we use the regular order process, try to get a budget done on a bipartisan basis with the Democrats. But I have to admit, honestly, Hugh, I don't think they have any intention of working with us. So we'll go through that process, but we may end up at a reconciliation to get the job done, that or a continuing resolution.
3: You know, that's very similar to what Senator Fisher told me last hour. And she's also on Appropriations and Armed Services. I'm mostly concerned that we're going to lose the House. And I don't think we're going to lose the Senate because I think you're going to win. I think Susan Collins is going to win. I think Mike Rogers might upset in Michigan. And Mike Watley might hold on in North Carolina. And we got other pickup spaces, but I am worried, and that if the House goes, they won't spend any money on the Pentagon for 2 years. So does that figure in your calculations on a reconciliation at all, like what you did with DHS do for DOD or DOW?
4: Well, yes, although I'm not going to give up on the House. I still believe that we got a fighting chance there as well. But I'm thinking about it in terms of policy. Right now, we need to make sure that we fund defense, and we need to make sure we keep the government open. And I'm for any of the above, but one of the above needs to be successful so that we can deliver.
3: Now, Senator Houston, as I watched the war for 40 days and then the week of combat that was last week, I saw an American military that has enormous gaps in missile defense and interceptors. And we also have very expensive offensive capability, but it's really, really expensive. Is there any way to break glass and pull the alarm and surge spending into those areas?
4: Well, remember, we've put a lot of money into defense in the Working Family Tax Cut Plan, Big Beautiful Bill, whatever you want to call it. We did put some one-time money in there for those things. But, Hugh, it is, we can do this. Like, American defense tech, Silicon Valley deciding that it wants to be involved in defense, and companies like Anduril and many others are out there building those next generation of weapons, and it's really just about ramping that up and paying for it. And you actually can defend America with less money than some of the expensive weapon systems that we previously depended on. Look, the one thing that I hope there's a takeaway from the Iran conflict is we learned militarily. We're learning from what's happening in Ukraine and Russia. We're learning what's happened militarily from the conflict with Iran. And you're right that we need to be prepared for that. We need to make an investment in this. And we also need to modernize the weapons of war with these new technologies to prepare for the modern threats. And this is a constant process. You can never fall asleep. I think people a lot of times think, well, if we just do this, then it's enough. No, it's never enough. You got to constantly evolve with the evolving threats.
3: Now, I know you were deeply involved in getting Anduril into Columbus. I had Christian Broz on last week, who's the president chief strategy officer of Anduril, and he was talking me through the 250,000 square feet.